0: donkey. Donkey. Come on, everybody. You can do it.
1: Donkey. Donkey.
0: Good job.
2: Duck. Duck.
3: That's right. It's a duck. One more time.
1: Duck. Duck.
2: Doll. Doll.
3: That's right. It's a doll. So cute. Let's do it together.
1: Doll. Doll.
2: Dog. Dog.

0: elevator. 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Egg. Egg. Okay, let's do it together. Egg. Elephant. Whoa! Elephant!
1: Elephant! Elephant!
2: Energy! Energy!
3: Huh? Oh, I'm energy!

0: I'm Alan Turing, a mathematician. The trial will begin soon. Today, in court, I will admit to having an affair with a man.
1: The court hereby sentences Alan Turing to a period of 12 months probation. The court further orders that he undergo treatment at the Royal Infirmary in Manchester as a condition of his pardon.
0: Yes, the treatment they refer to is chemical castration. It wasn't shameful, not at all. When it's finished, I'll be different, but I'll still be able to work. What concerned me was this: that someone might construct a syllogism like this. Turing believes machines think. Turing lies with men. Therefore, machines do not think. Can machines think? I have already completed the proof of that question. In papers, in lectures, in reports, several times over. Was it about 2 months ago? At a BBC radio debate, I met an eminent neurosurgeon, Dr. Jefferson. He raised an objection, saying something like this.

0: There is a definite difference in what it means to truly think. It is not the kind of thinking that merely imitates a human being. A computer is merely an assemblage of wires and vacuum tubes. No machine can feel pleasure at its successes, grief when its valves fuse, or misery over its mistakes.
1: Yeah. For this discussion, we must start by defining what we mean by machine and by think. If we insist on thinking in the ordinary sense, I would suggest a survey instead. The majority of scientists have long dismissed the idea that a computer can think as nearly superstitious. It is almost contemptuous. They know how a machine is constructed and how it is used. Therefore, they say that this scrap of metal can neither think nor have any right to create anything. Let us then reframe the question. If a computer's behavior appears to be thinking like a human, can we say that the computer is thinking? In other words, suppose a computer can answer a question as well as a human. Can we then deny that the machine has intelligence? Of course, one could argue this is merely an imitation of a human. Dr. Jefferson insisted, the machine may be able to compose poetry, but it could never replicate the thrill of feeling it while writing. But if I truly feel the beauty of a poem, how could anyone else know it? They would only judge by my words and actions, would they not? If a computer is asked about poetry and produces a sufficiently refined answer, there is no reason to deny that it is thinking. A few years ago, I devised a chess program, TuroChamp, entirely in here. Possible attacks. Positional weighting. I defined the logic the machine would follow and calculated every possibility. But there is no way to implement it with the technology available. So I do it by hand, on paper. Again. And again. It may take tens of minutes to make a single move, but I shall ask a colleague of mine, Alec Glennie, for a game of chess. If I lose, I should be rather pleased. If the machine makes an error, or attempts a strategic judgment at all, that is already a success. To state the conclusion first, the essence of intelligence lies in making mistakes and correcting them. If a chess machine makes an error, corrects it, and improves in the next game, we may call that learning. Ah, no free will, only the result of programming. Then we must first account for how free will arises in the human brain. Machines cannot be kind, have no sense of humor, and cannot fall in love. On the basis of scientific induction, that cannot be asserted. A machine cannot possess a soul.

No, no, this is not a theological question. As a mathematician, I am under no obligation to refute it. Someday, when a machine might be able to converse, learn, and solve problems just like a human, we'll have to ask the question again. Can a computer think? I will leave open the question of whether humanity will succeed in devising that programming. I do think that in about 50 years' time, it may become difficult to distinguish a machine's answers from a human's. To address this, I propose the Turing test. Can machines pass as humans? That is the first criterion of intelligence. Well, I've gone on at some length. It's time to head to the court at Knutsford. I would like to pose one final question. Can the machines there be distinguished from humans? There is no reason a machine must think like a human or feel like one. A computer will realize intelligence in a way entirely different from our own.

0: A small port city situated along the Mediterranean coast. Hippo Regius.
1: Hippo has a new bishop! A new bishop for Hippo!
0: This is Augustine, the new bishop of Hippo. In truth, he had absolutely no intention of becoming the bishop of this city. A few years ago, during a brief visit to Hippo,
2: my brothers and sisters,
0: he was surrounded by a crowd and forcibly ordained as a priest. Such a scene was not uncommon in the North African church of that time. Once the crowd recognized a person of exceptional talent and pushed them before the bishop, the ordination was carried out right then and there. Augustine wept bitterly upon being ordained.
3: Look, he is crying because he's so happy to be ordained.
4: Could he be disappointed at becoming a mere priest when he was destined to be a bishop?
0: However, Augustine wept because he felt ill-equipped to teach the scriptures or care for souls. He was terrified by the immense burden of being responsible for the salvation of so many sinners.

For you, I am a bishop, but with you, I am a Christian. Truly, the office of bishop that I hold for you fills me with fear.

0: ear. But the name of Christian that I share with you brings me comfort.
1: People came to look up to Augustine more and more. Yet, not all eyes were filled with admiration.
2: I heard he was lost in heresy for 9 whole years.
3: They say he lived in cohabitation without marriage and even fathered a son.
2: He was an imperial rhetorician, wasn't he? Can a man like that really live as a man of God?
1: Augustine was sensing the suspicious gazes directed at him. He resolved to confess his past of his own accord. Through a book.
4: It was foul, and I loved it. I loved my own undoing. I loved my error. Not that for which I erred, but the error itself.
1: What kind of life was it that Augustine sought to confess? Thagaste, a small town in North Africa. Augustine was born and raised. His father, Patricius, was a minor official with Roman citizenship. And his mother, Monica, was a devout Christian who never stopped praying for her son throughout her life. One day, young Augustine and his friends stole every last fruit from a neighbor's pear tree and threw them to the pigs. His mother had no choice but to pray to God for her son.
3: I pray for my son.
1: To the young boy, the world of Thagaste felt far too small and narrow. The young Augustine dreamed of success. Ultimately, Augustine resolved to become a rhetorician and set out for Carthage, the largest city in North Africa.

0: Carthage was a city seething with desire. It was a massive temptation in itself. At the same time, the intense wandering and love that would shake his entire life were also beginning in this scorching city. Upon arriving in Carthage, Augustine devoted himself to the study of rhetoric. He relished the moment when he could pierce the weaknesses in an opponent's argument, and the crowd broke into applause at his words. It was there that he met a woman and began a life together. And from their union, a son named Adeodatus was born.
1: My mistress.

0: mistress was torn from my side as an impediment to my marriage. And my heart, which clung to her, was torn and wounded till it bled.
1: Augustine was drawn deep into astrology, a subject that any learned man of his day would have pursued in earnest. And most significantly of all, he fell under the deep influence of Manichaeism.
0: Actually, I ought not to prefer myself to him because I happened to be more learned than he was. For I got no great pleasure from my learning, but sought, rather, to please men by its exhibition. And this, not to instruct, but only to please.
1: The young Augustine's ambition remained unfulfilled. Driven by even greater aspirations, he journeyed through Rome and arrived in Milan, the heart of the empire. There, he finally became the imperial orator, ascending to the most illustrious position an intellectual could ever dream of.
2: O pillars of the great Roman Empire, Rome is like a mighty river. O Rome that has flowed for hundreds of years. Flow farther, deeper, and wider. O River of Rome!
1: Wealth, fame, and power. Everything he had ever desired now lay at his feet. Yet Augustine, who had praised the emperor and sung the glories of the empire, came to realize that every word he was speaking was, in truth, nothing but a splendid lie. Augustine had climbed high upon the ladder of success, but what he found at the top was his own hollow interior. This man, weeping alone in a position envied by the world, Augustine's soul was shattered into pieces.

0: not in rioting and drunkenness, not in chambering and wantonness, not in strife and envying, but put on the Lord Jesus Christ, and make no provision for the flesh to fulfill the lusts thereof.
1: Thus, Augustine's Confessions was brought into the world.
0: An autobiography in which a human being poignantly and candidly confesses his most shameful flaws and intimate emotions. Now, reaching across 1600 years of time, Saint Augustine himself is here to share his most passionate confession directly with you.
2: I will declare, not what I was, but what I now am and what I will continue to be. But I do not judge myself. Thus, therefore, let me be heard.

0: Thou hast made us for thyself, and restless is our heart until it comes to rest in thee.
1: Greetings. I am Augustine, the Bishop of Hippo. People call me a saint and praise me as a great thinker who established the foundations of the church and the state. However, when I sit alone in this study, I am but one restless human being. And I believe the same is true for each of you. Today, I wish to begin this lecture by speaking of that restlessness that constantly stirs within your hearts. On the very first page of my book, Confessions, I wrote the following. Thou hast prompted him that he should delight to praise thee, for thou hast made us for thyself, and restless is our heart until it comes to rest in thee. And restless is our heart until it comes to rest in thee. Some may think of this sentence simply as a hymn or a prayer to God, but it is not. This sentence is the most honest portrayal of who I am as a human being and of all of us. Have you ever had an experience like this? Achieving everything you wanted, yet feeling a wave of emptiness as you lie in bed. Feeling lonely, even while being loved. The busier you are, the more hollow you feel. I called that restlessness. I went to study in Carthage at the age of 17. Carthage was a hall of learning, yet at the same time, a city where all kinds of desires seethed. To a boy who had been born and raised in Thagaste, Carthage was temptation itself, alive and breathing. This is how I remember those days. I came to Carthage, where a cauldron of unholy loves was seething and bubbling all around me. I was not in love as yet, but I was in love with love, and, from a hidden hunger, I hated myself for not feeling more intensely a sense of hunger. I was looking for something to love, for I was in love with loving, and I hated security and a smooth way free from snares. To love loving, it is a truly strange saying, isn't it? I was not in love with a person. I was enjoying the feeling of being in love, that burning heat, the intoxication of possessing someone, and the exquisite pain that longing itself brings. The object of my love was not what mattered. A restless soul seeks to swallow anything to fill its void.
2: Thus, we do not love the person.
1: Instead, we love the sense of self-fulfillment that person provides. That is not love.
2: It is merely another name for a fair self-love
1: used to soothe one's restlessness. The tragedy here is that we love the wrong things, yet we call it love. In Carthage, I was deeply immersed in the theater. I thirsted for the pleasure of shedding tears over the suffering of others. I loved to feel sorrow, and I wandered in search of things to grieve over. Even if someone's misfortune was merely feigned and acted out on the stage, I was delighted and captivated whenever an actor's performance moved me to tears. This is the reason for my love of griefs, that they would not probe into me too deeply, for I did not love to suffer in myself such things as I loved to look at. And they were the sort of grief which came from hearing those fictions, which affected only the surface of my emotion. Still, just as if they had been poisoned fingernails, their scratching was followed by inflammation, swelling, putrefaction, and corruption. Such was my life. I gained stimulation by scratching at the surface of my emotions as I watched the protagonist suffer. Yet, the moment I stepped out of the theater, I did not spare so much as a glance for those truly suffering right beside me. I was intoxicated only by my own mood of sorrow.
2: I also fell into astrology.
1: At that time in Carthage, astrology was not considered a superstition. It was regarded as a precise science that calculated destiny through the movements of the stars. The fact that human destiny or failure was determined by constellations gave me a strange sense of relief.
2: The ability to explain an uncertain world through a single intellectual system,
1: a system that explained why things happened, reassured me.
2: Manichaeism was the same.
1: Manichaeism was a religion founded by the Persian prophet Mani. It was spread throughout the Roman Empire at the time and held significant influence in Carthage.
2: Manichaeism explained the world through two principles,
1: good and evil, light and darkness. It taught that all the suffering and evil in the world were due to the forces of darkness. Their teachings were like an indulgence to me. I wanted to escape the responsibility for my sins and desires, so I hid behind that knowledge. I followed Manichaeism for a full 9 years. However, when I personally met Faustus, who was called the greatest intellect of Manichaeism, I was shocked. He was eloquent, but there was nothing behind that eloquence. In that moment, I saw myself in Faustus. I saw the emptiness hidden behind grand language. I realized I did not love the truth, but rather the false sense of security that knowledge provided.
2: In those days, I also had a very close friend.
1: He was a childhood friend who had grown up with me in Thagaste. I drew him into Manichaeism. Together, we walked that path of wandering, which we firmly believed to be enlightenment. Then, my friend fell ill with a fever. He did not recover. A few days later, while I was away, he left forever. My heart was completely darkened by this sorrow. Everywhere I looked, I saw only death.
2: Now that he was gone,
1: everything we had done together became a source of pain. My eyes sought him everywhere, but he was nowhere to be seen. And I marveled that other mortals went on living, since he whom I had loved, as if he would never die, was now dead. And I marveled all the more that I, who had been a second self to him, could go on living when he was dead. I became a hard riddle to myself, and I asked my soul why she was so downcast and why this disquieted me so sorely. But she did not know how to answer me. I loved my friend as if he would never die. I placed the entire weight of my happiness upon him. Thus, when he was gone,

my soul lost its place to stand. In the midst of that sorrow, I gradually began to realize loving him was not wrong, but the order of my love was wrong. I had placed infinite expectations on something that was bound to pass away. That was my tragedy. I must confess this to you as well. In Carthage, I pursued physical pleasures. From the age of 17, I lived with a woman. We lived together for 15 years. She even bore me a son. However, I had to separate from her in order to marry. At that time, Roman law strictly limited marriage between men of different social statuses. A man who married a woman of lower status could not enter public office. Although I cannot reveal her social standing or even her name, one thing is certain. I did not marry her. I was ambitious. I wanted to go beyond Carthage to Rome and to even higher places. Even as I taught rhetoric, read philosophy, and memorized the books of Cicero, the great Roman orator, by heart, I truly knew nothing at all about love. She gave far more than she ever received before she left, while I was still merely in love with loving. Our misery does not come from a lack of ability to love. It comes because the direction of our love is wrong. I loved pleasure, yet I was never filled. I loved knowledge, yet I was never satisfied. I loved a woman, but I loved my success even more. I loved a friend as if he were eternal, and when he left, I was destroyed. I loved every time, but every time I placed the weight of my love in the wrong place, and every time I suffered. Now, I ask you, what are you loving right now? Is that love filling you up? Or is it consuming you? Your anxiety may well be a signal from your soul, urging you to correct the direction of your love.

0: Thou hast made us for thyself, and restless is our heart until it comes to rest in thee. Greetings. I am Augustine. I would like to begin today's lecture with a question. It is not a theological inquiry, nor is it a philosophical dilemma. It is a question regarding your very own lives. For years, you have devoted yourselves to learning. You have read books, attended lectures, accumulated knowledge, and refined your thinking with great precision. By the standards of this era, you are certainly educated people, intellectuals. But does what you know actually enable you to live a better life?
1: At one time,

0: Without tricks of speech, I taught these scholars the tricks of speech, not to be used against the life of the innocent, but sometimes to save the life of a guilty man. Rhetoric is the art of moving people with words. It is the skill of constructing logic, appealing to emotions, and persuading an audience. In the era you live in, it could be described as a lawyer's advocacy, a politician's oratory, or a journalist's writing. I taught that art in Carthage, and I excelled at it more than anyone. I did not teach what was right. I taught how to win. Later, I came to call that profession a speech market. Just as goods are traded in a marketplace, speaking skills were exchanged for money in my classroom. And in those transactions, truth played no part at all. It was not solely for the sake of making money that I became a rhetorician. In truth, a more honest reason was the sheer pleasure that came from defeating an opponent. The thrill of overpowering an adversary in debate and winning the audience over to my side was what drove me.
1: Beyond rhetoric, I reached out for even more knowledge.
0: As I mentioned in our previous session, one of those pursuits was astrology. It was a precise system that mathematically calculated the movements of the stars and applied them to human destiny. Physicians determined the timing of treatments based on the stars, and military commanders set the dates for their battles using astrology. For any educated intellectual, it was only natural to know the fundamental principles of astrology. In fact, to be ignorant of them was to be seen as unrefined. All this wholesome advice, the astrologers, labor to destroy when they say, "The cause of your sin is inevitably fixed in the heavens," and "This is the doing of Venus, or of Saturn, or of Mars." I was so drawn to this astrological system that I sought it out continually. I believed that the more I knew, the better I could understand the world. Then, one day, an acquaintance named Firminus shared with me a story he had heard from his father. It so happened that at the very time his mother was about to give birth to him, a female slave in his father's friend's house was also pregnant. This could not be hidden from her master, who kept records with the most diligent exactness of the birth dates, even of his dogs. And so it happened to pass that, under the most careful observations, one for his wife and the other for his servant, with exact calculations of the days, hours, and minutes, both women were delivered at the same moment, so that both were compelled to cast the self-same horoscope down to the minute, the one for his son, the other for his young slave. In the Roman era in which I lived, it was an established custom for noble families to summon an astrologer to cast a horoscope whenever a child was born. The reason for casting these charts was clear. It was to read the person's destiny. People believed that the alignment of the stars at the moment of birth determined one's character, talents, health, profession, marriage, and even the manner of one's death. You can see, then, why Firminus's story left me so profoundly shaken. The son of a nobleman and the son of a slave shared a horoscope that was identical down to the very minute. If the stars truly dictated destiny, their lives should have followed the exact same path. Yet Firminus, born into a high estate, walked a path of prosperity, increasing in wealth and rising to honors. Meanwhile, the slave, born at that same instant, continued to serve his masters, never once loosening the yoke of his lowly condition. The entire logic of astrology crumbled before my eyes. In that moment, I realized something.
1: I had believed that by studying and exploring a

0: astrology. I was accumulating true knowledge. But in reality, that knowledge was nothing more than a tool to avoid looking into my own soul. By blaming the stars for my failures and my lusts, I had been hiding from an honest confrontation with myself. The more I knew, the more sophisticated my excuses became for deceiving myself. However, my craving for knowledge did not stop at astrology. As I confessed in our last session, I also fell into Manichaeism. The Manichaeans would challenge the Christians, saying,
1: "Do you not simply tell people to just believe? We, however, will explain. We will provide a truth that can be grasped through reason."
0: I was captivated by those words. An intellectually satisfying truth, rather than a blind faith, that was exactly what I was searching for. Among the Manichaeans, there was a man named Faustus. He was renowned as the preeminent mind of the sect in those days. Yet, when I actually met Faustus, this was my impression of him. I discovered at once that he knew nothing of the liberal arts except grammar, and that only in an ordinary way. He had, however, read some of Tully's orations, a very few books of Seneca, and some of the poets, and such few books of his own sect as were written in good Latin. With this meager learning and his daily practice in speaking, he had acquired a sort of eloquence which proved the more delightful and enticing because it was under the direction of a ready wit and a sort of native grace. In that moment, I saw myself in Faustus. He was a man with nothing behind his fluent language. Though he had many words, those words had no power to transform his life. He possessed knowledge, yet he could not use it to look within himself. Faustus was my mirror. In the year I met Faustus, I left Carthage. I traveled through Rome and arrived in Milan the following year. There, I was appointed to the position of imperial rhetorician. Outwardly, I was standing at the very pinnacle of my career. One day, I was walking along the streets of Milan, holding in my hands the manuscript of a panegyric to the emperor. That speech was filled with lies. They were words praising the emperor, but they were words that even I myself did not believe. It was then that I saw a beggar in an alleyway. He had a full belly and was joking with people, laughing quite hilariously. And I sighed and spoke to the friends around me of the many sorrows that flowed from our madness, because, in spite of all our exertions, such as those I was then laboring in, dragging the burden of my unhappiness under the spur of ambition, and, by dragging it, increasing it at the same time, still and all, we aimed only to attain that very happiness which this beggar had reached before us. And there was a grim chance that we should never attain it. What the beggar had gained was not true joy. It was but a momentary pleasure. I was well aware of that. Yet, I too was not seeking a joy any more genuine than his. He was joyful, and I was anxious. He was without care, and I was full of dread. I was deeply immersed in astrology. I spent 9 years in Manichaeism. I rose even to the position of imperial rhetorician. At the end of all that knowledge, what did I gain? I found myself more miserable than a beggar on the street. What matters is not how much you know. It is how that knowledge is shaping your life right now.
2: I will continue in the next lecture.

Thou hast made us for thyself, and restless is our heart until it comes to rest in thee. Have you ever, in your life, felt a chill of horror at your own actions, wondering, why did I do that? Or have you ever felt enraged while witnessing the tragedies of the world, asking, if God exists, why does such evil exist? I, too, grappled with those very questions and wandered for more than 9 years. Today, I am confessing my shameful past to you. It happened when I was 16 years old. There was a pear tree near our vineyard. It was laden with fruit, but they were mediocre in appearance and didn't even taste that good. We had much better pear trees in our own garden. Yet, one late night, I went with a group of friends and stripped every single pear from that tree. Then, we threw pears to the pigs. Why did we steal pears that we didn't even need and just throw them to the pigs? I confessed it in my book like this. It was foul, and I loved it. I loved my own undoing. I loved my error, not that for which I erred, but the error itself. A depraved soul, falling away from security in thee to destruction in itself, seeking nothing from the shameful deed but shame itself. You may find it difficult to understand how one could love the error itself. After all, even those we usually call villains typically have a reason of their own when it commit a wicked act. Let's take an example. In Roman times, there was a man named Catiline. Known as the epitome of evil, he was a prominent politician and a Roman rebel. He was the one who sought overthrow the Roman government by assassinating the consul Cicero, the supreme authority to seize power. He plotted to set the city on fire and trained his subordinates ruthlessly. History records him as a person who was cruel and wicked without cause. Why did Catiline hatch such conspiracies and start a rebellion? However, as I looked closely, even the cruel Catiline had his own motives. Catiline desired power, honor, and wealth. His wicked deeds were the means to obtain them. In other words, Catiline did not desire the wicked act itself, but rather the reward to be gained through it. But what of me? On the nub that theft, I was far more bizarre than even Catiline. I had no power to seize, no wealth to gain. I was not hungry, nor were the pears I stole even delicious. I simply loved the dark pit of sin itself. Breaking the law brought me pleasure. I was intoxicated by the perverted sense of liberty that comes from doing exactly what is forbidden. To turn my back on the good for no gain whatsoever, to shatter the order I ought to have upheld, that was my one and only motive. However, I must confess one more thing. Looking back on that, I realized another chilling truth. Had I been alone, I would never have committed that theft. I loved it then because of the companionship of my accomplices with whom I did it. For had I at that time loved the pair that I stole and wished to enjoy them,

I might have done so alone if I could have been satisfied with the mere act of theft by which my pleasure was served. Nor did I need to have that itching of my own passions inflamed by the encouragement of my accomplices. But since the pleasure I got was not from the pears, it was in the crime itself, enhanced by the companionship of my fellow sinners. I committed acts in a group that I would never have done alone. Evil finds us more readily when we are together. Furthermore, evil does not exist solely for the sake of some gain. Sometimes there is a bizarre pleasure within us that comes simply from turning our backs on the good without any reason at all. I could not for the life of me understand this dark side of human nature. This question haunted me throughout my youth. In my struggle to solve this riddle, I fell into Manichaeism. Manichaeism is a religion founded by the Persian prophet Mani, he around the 3rd century. It viewed the world as a battlefield between two great forces, light and darkness. They taught that the evil desires arising within us are not our fault. It is not that you are bad. The power of darkness trapped inside your body is controlling you. This doctrine of Manichaeism was so sweet to me. For it still seemed to me that it is not we who sin, but some other nature sinned in us. And it gratified my pride to be beyond blame, and when I did anything wrong, not to have to confess that I had done wrong. That thou mightest heal my soul because it had sinned against thee. And I loved to excuse my soul and to accuse something else inside me, I knew not what, but which was not I. The Manichaean teaching that it is not I who sin, but the darkness within me, became a cowardly consolation that eased my guilt. I remained deeply immersed in Manichaeism for 9 long years. However, I gradually began to feel that Manichaeism were hollow. Where then is evil, and whence does it come, and how has it crept in? What is its root, and what its seed? Has it no being at all? Why then do we fear and shun what has no being? But then, whence does it come, since God, who is good, has made all these things good? Indeed, he is the greatest and chiefest good, and hath created these lesser goods. But both creator and created are all good. Whence then is evil? If all that is created is good, how did evil seep into this world? If God is good, evil cannot exist. If evil exists, God is either not all-powerful or not good. I was lost in this cruel dilemma. Then one day, I came across the books of the Neoplatonists. As I read those books, the mystery of evil that had haunted me all along began to unravel little by little. It was the realization that evil is not a substance. Neoplatonism teaches, the source of all existence is one, and that one is absolute good. Just as the sun radiates light without consuming anything, the world itself emanated from the goodness that overflows from the one. And just as light grows dimmer the further one moves from the sun, human goodness weakens as we drift further from that source. What then is evil? I did not yet know that evil was nothing but a privation of good, that, indeed, it has no being. The point is that evil is not an independent substance. To be precise, evil is simply the void where goodness has departed. Now, shall we consider an example? What is darkness? Darkness is the absence of light. When light is removed, darkness ensues. It is not that a thing called darkness pushes the light away. Or think of it this way. Imagine a garment with a hole in it. What is that hole? The hole is merely the state where the fabric is missing. It is not as if there is a separate material called

0: whole. So it is with evil. Evil is not an object or a force that exists in its own right. It is the state in which the goodness that ought to be present is missing, that is, the privation of good. Then, why on earth does this privation of good occur? Why does darkness emerge even when there is light? Why is it that we lose the good even in its very presence? And I asked what wickedness was, and I found that it was no substance, but a perversion of the will bent aside from thee, O God, the supreme substance, toward these lower things, casting away its inmost treasure and becoming bloated with external good. If evil is not a substance, then where is it? The source of evil is not found within the universe. Evil resided in the will. Whose will? My will. Your will. It is the free will of every human being who, despite knowing what is good, chooses something else. Perhaps my words are uncomfortable for some of you. It is because you can no longer blame your environment or your fate. Facing the truth that the responsibility for evil lies within ourselves is indeed a heavy burden. However, this is, at the same time, a story of profound hope. If evil were something that came from the outside, we would be mere victims. And victims have no power to change themselves. But if evil comes from within the will, then the one who can turn that will back is none other than ourselves. As I conclude this lecture, I would like to ask you a question. Is there a darkness hanging over your life right now? Are you blaming that darkness on someone else, or perhaps on an unavoidable fate? That darkness is not a substance. It is merely a void created by turning your gaze away from the good. And the authority to fill that void once again rests with you at this very moment.
1: Then I will continue in the next lecture.

0: Greetings. I am Augustine, the Bishop of Hippo. In our last session, we spoke about the true nature of evil. I shared with you how, in my youth, I came to realize that evil is not an independent entity, but rather a privation, a lack of good. However, realization did not immediately lead to transformation. Knowing the truth did not change my life all at once. What about you? We vow to live differently starting tomorrow. But when that tomorrow actually arrives, we find ourselves unchanged. I, too, was exactly the same.
1: Why is it then that we cannot change even when we know better?
0: For a long time, I fled from this question. Today, I shall run no more. During the days when I was studying rhetoric in Carthage, I knew that the way I was living was not right. And so, I prayed to God. Grant me challenge.

0: chastity and continence, but not yet. I wanted to change, but I did not want it right at that moment. Why was that? I hoped to be cured of the disease of lust, yet at the same time, I wanted that lust to be satisfied a little more, rather than seeing its pleasure vanish. To want, yet not to want. To wish to change, yet to be reluctant to change. This is precisely the duality of the will. While I was serving as the imperial rhetorician in Milan, I paid a visit to an elderly theologian named Simplicianus. It was then that he told me the story of a man named Victorinus. Victorinus was a preeminent rhetorician in Rome. Yet, for a long time, Victorinus had been a worshiper of idols and a participant in sacrilegious religious rites. And then, he decided to embrace Christianity. He used to read the Holy Scriptures, as Simplicianus said, and thought out and studied all the Christian writings most studiously. He said to Simplicianus, not openly but secretly as a friend, "You must know that I am a Christian." To which Simplicianus replied, "I shall not believe it, nor shall I count you among the Christians until I see you in the Church of Christ." Victorinus then asked, with mild mockery, "Is it then the walls that make Christians?" Victorinus had already accepted Christianity intellectually. He read the Holy Scriptures and pored over Christian writings. However, he delayed professing himself a Christian in public. His reasoning was, "Is it not enough to believe in one's heart? Must I truly step inside the church walls?" But that was merely an excuse. Victorinus was afraid that his long-standing pagan noble friends would turn their backs on him, and that his reputation might be tarnished. He was terrified of making a public confession. He knew the truth, yet he did not act upon it. As I listened to this story, I froze, for it was my own story. And a short while later, my fellow countryman Ponticianus came to visit and told us a story. It was an event that took place in Trier, the city where the imperial court was held. Two men, both imperial officials, were strolling through a garden when they chanced upon a cottage where some monks lived. One of them began to read the biography of Saint Anthony, known as the Father of Monks. After reading for some time, his expression shifted, and he turned to his friend and said,
1: "What is the ultimate goal of all our toils? Is it not merely to become a friend of the emperor? Yet how precarious that position is! But if I choose to become a friend of God, I can become one right now, at this very moment."
0: And he never returned to the imperial court. When Ponticianus finished his story, I was struck speechless. That official had done it. Yet I was still standing in the exact same place. A wave of shame washed over me. It was then that I discovered this strange anomaly. The mind commands the body, and the body obeys. The mind commands itself and is resisted. The mind commands the mind to will, and yet, though it be itself, it does not obey itself. Whence this strange anomaly, and why should it be? If the desire to change is but half, the desire to remain as I am is the other half. It is I who command, and it is I who resist. This tense 50-50 standoff, I call this the division of the will. At this point, I thought of the Manichaeans. They taught that there are two distinct natures within us, a good nature and an evil nature. They evaded responsibility by claiming, "When I do something evil, it is not I, but the demon within me that does it." But I say to you with conviction, it is not that there are two natures. The problem is not nature, but the will. The reason we fail to change our lives, even when we know better, is not because a demon lives inside us. It is because the will, which should be whole, has been divided and is repeatedly dragged toward the wrong side. And what happens when this repetition continues to build? In my book, I described this as a chain. For out of the perverse will came lust, and the service of lust ended in habit, and habit, not resisted, became necessity. By these links, as it were, forged together, which is why I called it a chain, a hard bondage held me in slavery. A single choice gives birth to desire, and repeated desire leads to habit. A habit left unresisted eventually governs me. This is the chain. Yet this is a chain of my own making, a chain forged by the accumulation of choice after choice. Even when I realized this, I used to mutter to myself like this: presently, see, presently, leave me alone a little while. But presently, presently, had no present, and my leave me alone a little while went on for a long while. I was plunged into an indescribable agony. I cast myself down under a fig tree in a garden in Milan and wept in bitter contrition. It was a moment of utter despair as I realized that I could no longer break this chain by my own strength. It was at that very moment I heard the voices of children singing from a neighboring house. It was a song I had never heard before. Over and over, like a rhythmic chant, they were singing the words, "Pick it up and read, pick it up and read." What do you think I did? I snatched it up, opened it, and in silence read the paragraph on which my eyes first fell. Not in rioting and drunkenness, not in chambering and wantonness, not in strife and envying, but put on the Lord Jesus Christ, and make no provision for the flesh to fulfill the lusts thereof. I wanted to read no further, nor did I need to. For instantly, as the sentence ended, there was infused in my heart something like the light of full certainty, and all the gloom of doubt vanished away. The chain that I could not break by my own strength was finally broken. The very chain that had become a habit through my repeated choices. Then, under what conditions can such a chain be broken? Is it through a firmer resolution? Or by lashing ourselves even more severely? No, it is not. The reason we fail to change is not for a lack of will. It is because we have too much will. We desire this, and yet we desire that as well. It is because those conflicting wills collide with one another, paralyzing the mind. Do not different wills distract the mind when a man is trying to decide what he should choose? Yet they are all good, and are at variance with each other until one is chosen. When this is done, the whole united will may go forward on a single track instead of remaining as it was before, divided in many ways. What chains of habit are you bound by right now? Are you, just as I once was, unable to change even though you know you must, repeating to yourself, "Not now, starting tomorrow," or "very soon"? To break this long-standing chain, we need something other than just a stronger resolution.

We must honestly admit how utterly helpless we truly are. As long as the will remains fragmented, change will never come. But the moment we decide, yes, this is it, those scattered wills unite as one and begin to move forward along a single track.

0: It's time for English on the Go, so we're going to take a look at Serena's full clip where she talks to us about how when she was younger, she didn't get an allowance. However, she still was able to learn the value of money from her parents. Let's find out how. Just wanna ignite ya.
1: Are you ready? Go!
2: As a kid, I didn't really have the experience of saving money by using a piggy bank because my parents believed that the concept of a monthly or weekly allowance was obsolete. Everyday necessities were always provided, and when I needed something else, I simply had to ask for it. I didn't do that lightheartedly though, because they still managed to teach me how valuable money is despite the fact that I didn't have actual physical money in hand. I understood that it takes a lot of perseverance and hard work to earn it, so from that point on, I had a very inherent interest in budgeting. I had no urge to buy things because I was a simple kid who loved to play outdoors and use its imagination, so I grew up with a very non-materialistic mindset. Still, I hope that one day I'll be able to show my gratitude and earn enough money to grant my parents as many wishes as they like. Just like a genie.
3: 네, 오늘 이야기 속에 좋은 단어들이 많이 나왔습니다. 첫 번째로 함께 살펴볼 핵심 어휘입니다. 용돈을 가리키는 allowance. 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
0: Let's practice our pronunciation. Repeat after me. Starting with allowance. Allowance. Allowance. Next we have obsolete. Obsolete. Obsolete. Light. Lightheartedly, lightheartedly, lightheartedly. Great. Let's look at some more words.
3: 네, 어려운 단어들이 몇 개 더 나오고 있는데요. 인내를 뜻하는 perseverance, perseverance. 그리고 내재해 있는 inherent. 그 다음으로 승인하다 아니면 소원을 이루어주다, 소원을 들어주다라고 할 때 쓸 수 있는 grant 나왔습니다. 큰 소리로 읽어주세요.
0: Next we have perseverance. Perseverance, perseverance, inherent, inherent, inherent. And lastly, we have grant, grant, grant. Perfect. How about we take a look at Serena's clip once again, but with English subtitles.
2: As a kid, I didn't really have the experience of saving money by using a piggy bank because my parents believed that the concept of a monthly or weekly allowance was obsolete. Everyday necessities were always provided, and when I needed something else, I simply had to ask for it. I didn't do that lightheartedly though, because they still managed to teach me how valuable money is despite the fact that I didn't have actual physical money in hand. I understood that it takes a lot of perseverance and hard work to earn it, so from that point on, I had a very inherent interest in budgeting. I had no urge to buy things because I was a simple kid who loved to play outdoors and use its imagination, so I grew up with a very non-materialistic mindset. Still, I hope that one day I'll be able to show my gratitude and earn enough money to grant my parents as many wishes as they like. Just like a genie.
0: That sounds pretty awesome. I yeah. too have that goal of wanting to buy things for my parents when I make more money.
3: Yeah, I will be watching.
0: All right, I'll make sure I follow through.
3: I'll keep an eye on you.
0: Thank you.
3: 자, 그러면요, 처음으로 돌아가서 한 줄 한 줄 공부 시작해 보겠습니다.
0: Sounds great.
2: As a kid, I didn't really have the experience of saving money by using a piggy bank because my parents believed that the concept of a monthly or weekly allowance was obsolete.
0: As a kid, I didn't really have the experience of saving money by using a piggy bank.
3: As a kid, 어렸을 때, I didn't really have the experience, 어떠한 경험이 없었습니다. 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
1: Yes, so how does she want to show her gratitude and earn enough money to grant my parents as many wishes as they like, just like a genie?
0: Just like a genie.
1: Like a genie.
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0: Yeah, earn enough money. 충분히 돈을 많이 벌고 싶어요. To grant my parents as many wishes as they like.
1: Mm-hmm.
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1: Grant.
0: 네.
1: You grant a wish.
0: Grant가 쓰였습니다.
1: Hmm.
0: All right.
1: Perfect. Well, that was great. Let's review her clip once again.
2: As a kid, I didn't really have the experience of saving money by using a piggy bank because my parents believed that the concept of a monthly or weekly allowance was obsolete. Everyday necessities were always provided, and when I needed something else, I simply had to ask for it. I didn't do that lightheartedly though, because they still managed to teach me how valuable money is despite the fact that I didn't have actual physical money in hand. I understood that it takes a lot of perseverance and hard work to earn it, so from that point on, I had a very inherent interest in budgeting. I had no urge to buy things because I was a simple kid who loved to play outdoors and use its imagination, so I grew up with a very non-materialistic mindset. Still, I hope that one day I'll be able to show my gratitude and earn enough money to grant my parents as many wishes as they like. Just like a genie.
0: 오늘의 핵심 패턴으로 복습을 간단하게 해볼까요? 첫 번째로는 despite the fact that이라는 패턴이 나왔습니다. 뒤에 나오는 내용을 받아서 뭐뭐라는 사실에도 불구하고라는 뜻이고요. 두 번째로 one day I'll be able to 뒤에 동사를 쓰게 되면 저는 언젠가 one day 언젠가 하루는 뭐뭐 할 수 있을 거예요라는 뜻이 됩니다. 이 두 가지 패턴을 이용해서 영어 문장 함께 만들어 볼 건데요. 먼저 우리말 예시 보여드릴게요.

0: of saving money by using a piggy bank because my parents believed that the concept of a monthly or weekly allowance was obsolete. Everyday necessities were always provided, and when I needed something else, I simply had to ask for it. I didn't do that lightheartedly, though, because they still managed to teach me how valuable money is, despite the fact that I didn't have actual physical money in hand. I understood that it takes a lot of perseverance and hard work to earn it, so from that point on, I had a very inherent interest in budgeting. I had no urge to buy things because I was a simple kid who loved to play outdoors and use its imagination, so I grew up with a very non-materialistic mindset. Still, I hope that one day I'll be able to show my gratitude and earn enough money to grant my parents as many wishes as they like, just like a genie.
1: 네, 이번에는 오늘의 알쏭달쏭 영어 표현 한마디입니다. 자, 이런 말은 영어로 어떻게 하면 좋을까요? 저는 지금 현금이 하나도 없어요. 돈이 아예 없다가 아니고 지금 갖고 있는 현금이 없는 거예요.
2: That's right. That means right now on you. And that is, I don't have any cash on me now.
1: 네, on me가 핵심이죠. 지금.
2: You have something on you, it means you're carrying it. You have it with you.
1: 소지하고 있지 않아요. 그래서 I don't have any cash on me. Now. 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
2: Yeah, you don't need it. I don't have any cash on me. Mm-hmm. Of course, it's right now.
1: Of course, you're talking about right now.
2: Of course.
1: All right.
2: All right, perfect. Let's move on to In the Social World.

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1: 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And welcome back to another episode of EBS's 생활 영어. 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
1: So for today, we'll be talking about this. I was terrible at saving money.
0: I was니까 yes. 지금은 아니겠네요.
1: Yes. So now 네, the person who will speak in today's clip is good at saving money, yeah. but before they were terrible
0: 그렇죠.
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2: I really had to learn how to budget money because I used to be terrible at saving. I really had to learn how to budget money because I used to be terrible at saving. I really had to learn how to budget money because I used to be terrible at saving.
0: 네, 문장을 처음부터 같이 읽어보겠습니다.
1: So Kelsey said, I really had to learn how to budget money because I used to be terrible at saving.
0: 네, I really had to learn. 저는 정말 배워야 했습니다. How to budget money. 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
1: Of course, you can make a budget, but you can also budget in verb form.
0: 네, 맞아요. 동사 형태로도 쓸 수 있습니다. 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
1: That's right. 네. You make a budget and use money in that way.
0: Exactly.
1: You budget.
0: Yeah. Within, you use your money within your budget.
1: Yes, within the budget.
0: 네. 그냥 생각하지 않고 쓰는 것이 아니고 예산을 짜서 쓰는 걸 말하는데 mm-hmm. 그래서 budget money 하는 방법을 예산 짜는 방법을 정말로 배워야 했습니다. 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
1: it's
0: 분리가,
1: different.
0: 분리가 right. 되어 있습니다.
1: In the past, right? It's in the past. She's not that way now.
0: Yeah, she's not terrible at saving money anymore.
1: Now.
0: Okay.
1: Now or anymore. Mm-hmm. They both work.
0: Exactly.
1: Let's review her speaking summary.
2: I really had to learn how to budget money because I used to be terrible at saving. I really had to learn how to budget money because I used to be terrible at saving. I really had to learn how to budget money because I used to be terrible at saving.
1: 네. Let's jump right into English on the go.

0: It's time for English on the Go. So we're going to look at Kelsey's full clip where she talks to us about how in the past her spending habits weren't so good and she wasn't really good at saving money. And we'll learn how that changed for her. Let's look.
1: Just one night, night job.
2: Are you ready? Go!
3: I actually used to be terrible when it came to saving money. I would just spend money all the time because I thought, well, it doesn't matter because I'm going to get paid next week and I'll just make the money back. So anytime I got paid, I'd go shopping, and because I was living at home, I didn't have to pay rent or anything. I would just buy whatever I wanted. I'd eat all the food I wanted, and it was really fun until I moved out of home and I started having to pay rent, and then I just had to learn how to budget my money, and that was a really stressful experience because at the same time, I had to pay rent now, but I was still trying to live this lifestyle where I was buying all the clothes I wanted and eating all the food I was eating. And it wasn't until I actually had to go shopping one day and I didn't have any money to buy food and clothes. I had to pick one or the other, and I bought clothes and then I didn't have money for food. That's when I realized that I was in trouble. So I've learned to budget since then.
4: 이야기 잘 들어보셨죠? 오늘의 핵심 어휘 보겠습니다. 어렵지 않은데요. 첫 번째로는 rent가 나왔고요. 집세나 방세, 임대료를 뜻합니다. 그리고 예산을 뜻하는 budget, 그리고 아까도 소개해드렸었지만 예산을 세우다, 예산을 짜다라는 동사로도 쓰일 수 있습니다. 간단하게 발음 연습해볼게요.
0: Let's practice our pronunciation starting with rent. Rent. Rent. And lastly, we have budget. Budget. Budget. Perfect. Let's take a look at Kelsey's clip once again, but with English subtitles.
3: I actually used to be terrible when it came to saving money. I would just spend money all the time because I thought, well, it doesn't matter because I'm going to get paid next week and I'll just make the money back. So anytime I got paid, I'd go shopping, and because I was living at home, I didn't have to pay rent or anything. I would just buy whatever I wanted. I'd eat all the food I wanted, and it was really fun until I moved out of home and I started having to pay rent, and then I just had to learn how to budget my money, and that was a really stressful experience because at the same time, I had to pay rent now, but I was still trying to live this lifestyle where I was buying all the clothes I wanted and eating all the food I was eating. And it wasn't until I actually had to go shopping one day and I didn't have any money to buy food and clothes. I had to pick one or the other, and I bought clothes and then I didn't have money for food. That's when I realized that I was in trouble. So I've learned to budget since then.
0: Yeah, I think not having money for food will definitely teach you a great lesson in budgeting, right?
4: 네, 뭔가 진짜로 옷보다 음식을 사러 갔는데 돈이 부족하다라고 생각하면 더 뭔가 확 와닿을 것 같습니다. 그런 경험을 캐시 씨가 실제로 하셨고 그 후로 좀 습관을 바꿨다고 해요.
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0: Let's do it.
3: I actually used to be terrible when it came to saving money. I would just spend money all the time because I thought, well, it doesn't matter because I'm going to get paid next week and I'll just make the money back.
0: I actually used to be terrible when it came to saving money.
4: I used to be, 그 사이에 I actually used to be. 저는 사실 used to be terrible.
0: Terrible.
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0: Yes.
4: 해도 똑같은 뜻이죠.
0: Yes, for sure. In that case, it would mean exactly the same. Mm-hmm. Let's find out more about her money spending habits. I would just spend money all the time because I thought
4: I would just spend money all the time. 저는 그냥 항상 돈을 쓰곤 했어요. 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
0: 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So she thought, what? Well, it doesn't matter because I'm going to get paid next week and I'll just make the money back.
4: 네, 왜 it doesn't matter라고 생각했냐면 상관없어. 지금 당장 돈이 모여있지 않아도 돈이 쌓이고 있지 않아도 상관이 없대요. 왜냐하면 because I'm going to get paid next week. 다음 주에 돈을 받을 거고 월급을 받을 거고 and I'll just make the money back. 물론 이 get paid next week 하고 make the money back 이 두 가지를 분리해서 생각할 수도 있지만 여기에서 켈시 씨가 말을 하는 느낌으로는 이게 이제 결국 같은 거예요.
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4: 그렇죠.
0: 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Even
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0: 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So I think that's why she said get the money back.
4: 맞아요. 그래서 make the money back.
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0: What else did she used to think?
3: So anytime I got paid, I'd go shopping, and because I was living at home, I didn't have to pay rent or anything. I would just buy whatever I wanted. I'd eat all the food I wanted.
0: So anytime I got paid, I'd go shopping.
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4: 같습니다. 네, mm-hmm. every time 아니면 each time.
0: Each time.
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4: 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I would go shopping.
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0: yes.
4: 했습니다.
0: I'd go. I'd go.
4: I'd go shopping.
0: Next she says, and because I was living at home, I didn't have to pay rent or anything.
4: 이 문장은 좀 어색하게 느낄 수도 있을 것 같아요. I mean, most people live at home.
0: Right, but when we say live at home, for us, at least, we mean with our parents.
4: 맞아요. 그래서 because I was living at home, 이거를 그냥 저는 집에서 살고 있었기 때문에 I was living in my house, not in my friend's house, 이런 느낌이 아니고
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0: parents'
4: house, or parents' home,
0: yeah.
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0: 그래서, I never thought about that.
4: Yeah.
0: We never usually say in my parents' home. It's just I was living at home.
4: Yeah, so you can say I'm back at home.
0: At home, which means you're at your parents' house.
4: 네, 네.
0: That's, 워낙, that's weird.
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0: 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Basically,
4: 네.
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4: Rent.
0: Rent.
4: Okay.
0: So since she didn't have to pay rent, I would just buy whatever I wanted. I'd eat all the food I wanted.
4: 네. I would just buy whatever I wanted. Mm-hmm. 여기서 계속해서 I would 반복되고 있습니다.
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0: Yeah, so she didn't save money. She just spent it all.
4: Mm-hmm.
0: Let's find out what else she has to say.
3: And it was really fun until I moved out of home and I started having to pay rent. And then I just had to learn how to budget my money.
0: And it was really fun until I moved out of home and I started having to pay rent.
4: 영화에서 이렇게 이야기를 하다가 until이 주는 그 효과가 굉장히 커요.
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0: Well, 그래서, you said a lot.
4: Yeah.
0: It was great until,
4: until
0: something happened.
4: Yeah, my day was great until you came along. 이라든지
0: oh,
4: 유머로만
0: I'm sorry.
4: I wasn't saying that to you.
0: okay.
4: But a lot of people
0: My mood was great until you said that.
4: 이렇게 쓰시면 됩니다. 잘 나가고 있었는데 이런 일이 생겼다. So until I moved out of home
0: uh-huh.
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0: Yes. So what was different now? She says. And then I just had to learn how to budget my money.
4: 네, 예산 또는 예산을 세우다.
0: Budget, budget.
4: 예문 하나 볼까요?
0: Mm-hmm. For example, you could say, we are working on a very tight budget.
4: 네, 이번에는 명사로 쓰인 예문을 한번 준비해봤어요.
0: Yes.
4: 그리고 working on a tight budget 아니면 a very tight budget mm-hmm. 이렇게도 쓸 수 있고 working with 있어요.
0: 네. Working with. Because if you say working on, it could mean that you're making a tight budget
4: 있죠.
0: as well.
4: 맞아요.
0: So if you say working with, you know, there's already a budget and you don't have much money to spend for that thing.
4: 네, 둘 다 쓸 수 있는데 on 같은 경우에는 또 두 가지로 의미가 갈릴 수 있어서 with라고 쓰셔도 괜찮습니다. 그래서 아무튼 예산이 아주 빠듯해요. 빠듯한 예산을 가지고 지금 뭔가 업무를 하고 있어요. 라는 의미로 명사로 쓰인 예문이었고요. 다시 돌아가서 and then I just had to learn

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1: Let's look at the next part.
2: And that was a really stressful experience because at the same time, I had to pay rent now, but I was still trying to live this lifestyle where I was buying all the clothes I wanted and eating all the food I was eating. And it wasn't until I actually had to go shopping one day and I didn't have any money to buy food and clothes.
1: And that was a really stressful experience because at the same time, I had to pay rent now.
0: 네, and that was a really stressful experience. Mm-hmm. 스트레스를 정말 많이 받는 경험이었대요. 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
1: She says, she had to pay rent now. And she says, but I still tried to live this lifestyle where I was buying all the clothes I wanted and eating all the food I was eating.
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1: 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So she couldn't buy them both, mm-hmm. but she could buy one. Yeah. We'll know after we find out what she says next, mm-hmm. right?
2: I had to pick one or the other, and I bought clothes, and then I didn't have money for food. That's when I realized that I was in trouble. So I've learned to budget since then.
1: I had to pick one or the other.
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1: The other.
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1: 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Which one did she pick? She says, and I bought clothes, and then I didn't have money for food.
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0: 그때서야
1: So she realized. That's when I realized that I was in trouble. So I've learned to budget since then.
0: I feel like it was a little too late.
1: That a she little realized. too late.
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1: Yeah, in America we usually don't do it like that. We just say, you know,
0: learned.
1: Learned.
0: 네,
1: but ED. In sometimes in Australia and in the UK, they'll say learnt.
0: Learnt 이렇게 T를
1: with a T
0: 씁니다.
1: Instead of ED.
0: Yeah.
1: Perfect.
0: Right.
1: How about we review and take a look at our clip once again?
2: I actually used to be terrible when it came to saving money. I would just spend money all the time because I thought, well, it doesn't matter because I'm going to get paid next week and I'll just make the money back. So anytime I got paid, I'd go shopping. And because I was living at home, I didn't have to pay rent or anything. I would just buy whatever I wanted. I'd eat all the food I wanted. And it was really fun.

0: until I moved out of home and I started having to pay rent, and then I just had to learn how to budget my money, and that was a really stressful experience because at the same time I had to pay rent now, but I was still trying to live this lifestyle where I was buying all the clothes I wanted and eating all the food I was eating. And it wasn't until I actually had to go shopping one day and I didn't have any money to buy food and clothes. I had to pick one or the other, and I bought clothes and then I didn't have money for food. That's when I realized that I was in trouble. So I've learned to budget since then.
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1: Repeat after me. Soon you'll start having to prepare. One more time. Soon you'll start having to prepare. Great, let's look at our next example.
0: 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We started having to open the windows. 발음 연습해볼까요?
1: 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We started having to open the windows. 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
0: 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I have to donate one or the other. 발음 연습이요.
1: I have to donate one or the other. I have to donate one or the other. Great, let's look at our last example.
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1: They had to vote for one or the other. One last time. They had to vote for one or the other. Great. Let's take a look at Kelsey's clip for the last time with both English and Korean subtitles.
2: I actually used to be terrible when it came to saving money. I would just spend money all the time because I thought, well, it doesn't matter because I'm going to get paid next week and I'll just make the money back. So anytime I got paid, I'd go shopping. And because I was living at home, I didn't have to pay rent or anything. I would just buy whatever I wanted. I'd eat all the food I wanted. And it was really fun until I moved out of home and I started having to pay rent. And then I just had to learn how to budget my money. And that was a really stressful experience because at the same time,

0: had to pay rent now, but I was still trying to live this lifestyle where I was buying all the clothes I wanted and eating all the food I was eating. And it wasn't until I actually had to go shopping one day and I didn't have any money to buy food and clothes. I had to pick one or the other, and I bought clothes and then I didn't have money for food. That's when I realized that I was in trouble. So I've learned to budget since then.
1: 오늘의 알쏭달쏭 영어 표현 한마디 소개할게요.
2: Okay.
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2: I was broke all the time. 네. I was broke all the time 돈이, in college.
1: Yeah, me too. 돈이 없는 상태를 broke라고 합니다. broken 말고요. broken은
2: broke.
1: 고장난 거를 보통 broken이라고 하고
2: right.
1: 그런데 물론 heartbroken 이런 느낌으로 쓰는데
2: 네. In this case, when you're talking about like money,
1: yeah.
2: I was broke.
1: It's only broke,
2: yes.
1: not broken. Mm-hmm. So I was broke all the time 하면 저는 항상 돈이 없는 상태였어요 라는 말을 할 수 있습니다.
2: Perfect. Let's move on to in the social world.